like Gary Cooper. Super duper, come let's mix. We're Rockefellers, walk with sticks or umbrellas in their midst.

heard people say that too much of anything is not good for you, baby. But I don't know about that. There's many times that we've loved and we've shared love and made love. It doesn't seem to me like it's enough.

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1: It's 8 p.m. in Israel, Tuesday, July 21st. In headlines, Lebanon's President Aoun meets at the White House with U.S. President Trump. The pilot plan to deploy Lebanese forces in southern Lebanon has begun. The escalation continues in the Gulf. Israel says it is monitoring renewed protests going on in Iran. The IDF continues to kill Hamas terrorists who took part in the October 7th massacre. The weather outlook a bit hotter tomorrow with an additional rise in temperatures on Thursday.
2: Thank you very much. It's a great pleasure to be with the president.
1: Good evening. This is David Ze'ev with the news. The first phase of a pilot plan to deploy Lebanese army forces in southern Lebanon has begun. The Lebanese army announced that its forces this morning entered western Zartar al-Rabia in the Nabatiya sector. It is one of the three initial areas where, under the plan, Lebanese army troops will certify their being free of Hezbollah weapons amid a phased withdrawal of Israeli troops. The commencement of the pilot zone operations came as this meeting, as we speak, is taking place, a meeting at the White House over the last hour or two between U.S. President Donald Trump and the visiting Lebanese counterpart, Lebanese President Joseph Aoun. Trump, in remarks alongside the visiting President Aoun before the start of their meeting, as we said, just within the last couple of hours, Trump saying Lebanon has been a mistreated country for a long period of time. The U.S. president noting that Lebanon has a Hezbollah problem. Those are his words, Trump's words. And the U.S. president went on to say that we are going to solve a lot of problems.
2: Thank you very much. It's a great pleasure to be with the president of Lebanon. He's highly respected in his country and actually long beyond his country. We've spoken previously, on numerous occasions, through representatives, and the relationship is very good. I think that Lebanon has been a very mistreated country for a long period of time. It's an amazing group of people, professors, doctors, lawyers, great intellects, and it's been hit hard for many, many decades, really. It's been hit very, very hard. And yet I have people that live in Lebanon, people that are parents or friends of mine, many cases, and they would never leave. They would not leave under any circumstance. They love it. They love the country, and it's probably a dangerous place in a lot of ways, but they live in areas, they say, we hear bombs going off all the time, but we want to live in Lebanon. They love the country. Very smart people, very successful people, and they live there. But it has been. It's been a country of great intellect, great intellectuals. They still love it. They want to be there. And we're going to help it. We're going to help it a lot. So it's an honor to have the president and your representatives here. We've already met a couple of times, and we've had some good meetings. And we are going to solve a lot of problems. We've already solved some of them for Lebanon. As you know, there's a Hezbollah problem. But we've done some things that I think the world will take notice. Again, it's been a very badly treated place and country, and we're going to have it properly treated and treated with respect that it deserves. And Mr. President, it's an honor having you. Thank you very much.
3: Thank you. I've been looking forward to this visit for a long time.
2: Thank you.
3: Meeting such a great president like yourself.
2: That's a very nice thing. See, he knows how to get to me.
1: Yeah, and the Lebanese president, Joseph Aoun, then went on to speak further at the Oval Office photo opportunity. And you will also hear after his comments some questions from reporters.
3: Really, I would like to thank President Trump, really, and his team for the historic visit and for the historic achievement that we did together by signing the framework. With the ultimate objective of ending the state of hostility between Lebanon and Israel forever. I think, Mr. President, this will be your legacy. Together, we'll be able to achieve this objective. It's about time for Lebanon and for the whole region to be stable and secure. And I know your vision is peace, your vision is stability, and I think my vision coincides with your vision. And together, I think we will be able to achieve and to score success in that regard.
2: I agree with that. I do agree with that. You have tremendous spirit on your side. You have people that love that country, and they're going to make it work.
3: We're going to make it work.
2: Right.
4: The Lebanese army said today that Israeli forces opened fire in proximity to the Lebanese trying to deploy in one of these pilot zones. This is day two of the pilot zones. Are you prepared to take any steps, additional steps, to put pressure on Israel to withdraw, which I believe President Aoun is planning to ask you?
2: Well, look, I just heard about that before this conference just happened, and we'll be looking at that, yeah.
5: Mr. President, there are no signs that Iran is ready to stop fighting. So what is the plan? Is the plan to just keep bombing until they give up?
2: There are no signs. Why, do you know something that I don't know?
5: Well, they continue to attack our allies and kill
2: Americans. You don't know what the dialogue is behind the scenes, that they want to meet desperately to try and end it because they're getting decimated. You don't get that when you listen to your fake station, but you don't know. You don't know anything.
5: So what, talks are
2: you know
5: still
2: something
5: possible,
2: that I don't know? Do you know something I don't know?
5: Well, tell us.
2: I will tell you. They want to desperately meet. And until they're ready to meet in a meaningful way, we have no interest in even.
1: As was just mentioned, the Lebanese army reported that as it was deploying west of the Nabatea district, the IDF was firing in the area. The Lebanese military vowed that despite any IDF attacks in the area, the Lebanese soldiers would continue to deploy in areas which have been agreed upon. A Lebanese parliament member for Hezbollah has again rejected the idea that the organization will give up its weapons. When the Lebanese authorities committed to disarm Hezbollah, what exactly did it mean? Said Hussein El-Haj Hassan. Does it intend to do so by forces and cause a rift in the country? We will not hand over our weapons and you will not take them, said a Lebanese parliament member from Hezbollah. Reporter Nomi Segal asked Sarit Zahavi, founder and president of the ALMA Research and Education Center, for her assessment of the pilot zone project in southern Lebanon.
6: We are speaking with Sarit Zahavi, founder and president of the ALMA Research and Education Center. We are speaking against the backdrop of the reports that the implementation has begun of this pilot zone in southern Lebanon, where Lebanese forces are taking up positions amid the phased withdrawal of Israeli troops. So, first of all, what is your take on these latest developments that we are seeing now?
7: These developments are according to the MOU, and the idea is to build a trust between the Israelis and the Lebanese after a situation that for 20 years Lebanon promised to disarm Hezbollah in South Lebanon and failed to do so, and actually cheated about doing so. So this time the idea is to go area by area and to see whether the Lebanese army is truly delivering what it promised, and we'll see if this will happen.
6: Now, this particular area where the activities have begun, is this some place? Tell us, let's talk a bit about the actual geography and the presence and activities of the IDF in these areas.
7: To be honest, IDF was not, those areas are not within the yellow line, even though there is no physically yellow line on the ground. These areas are just outside of it, meaning they are around 10 kilometers from the Israeli border, which is good because we are not making any risks that we don't have to take on areas next to the border. So IDF is not actually withdrawing because there is no physical presence in those areas. This is good from the Israeli point of view, but the Lebanese army tried to change that and to insist that the pilot zones will be within areas that IDF is present. I think that in general it doesn't truly really matter, because the idea is to create a situation, as I've said, of building the trust and making sure that the Lebanese armed forces is truly active and doing something against Hezbollah. And this could be examined whether it's inside the yellow zone or outside of it.
6: So is this a kind of goodwill gesture in a way, especially against the backdrop of the U.S. efforts to try to advance this understanding?
7: No, it's more than a gesture. It's part of the agreement. And the idea is to have more and more pilot zone like this if this one will succeed. We are now talking of three towns. Two of them south to the Litani River and one north of Litani. And if the Lebanese armed forces will truly prevent Hezbollah from entering and will truly disarm Hezbollah and go house to house, tunnel by tunnel, to clear those places, so this will be a proof that we can move forward to the next pilot zone.
6: Is there a sense, first of all, of how entrenched or what kind of presence of Hezbollah is in these areas and also the criteria for judging this?
7: Hezbollah's presence in every Muslim Shiite town of South Lebanon, doesn't matter if it's north or south of Litani River, and in order to clear those areas from Hezbollah, as we learned, we need to go house to house, because in every house there is some kind of presence, almost in every house, including tunnel shafts and launching positions and weapon storages, etc. How do we monitor that? It's a good question. It was not published, and I'm not sure that all the details were closed. I believe that we will have to see whether the Americans are willing to be their boots on the ground to monitor, which until today they haven't. And, of course, intelligence will also be helpful. And whether the Lebanese army will provide proofs or finding weapons in those areas, weapons of Hezbollah in those areas.
6: Now, it's been said that it's very problematic for the Lebanese army itself to be taking on the responsibility of this. And there have been suggestions that this could lead to further civil discord within Lebanon. What is your view?
7: Look, if the Lebanese army is not willing to confront Hezbollah, so this is the justification for the IDF to be there and to confront Hezbollah, because clearly we cannot leave the situation in a way that nobody is confronting Hezbollah and it is capable of going back to defense and threatening our communities and gaining again all those rockets and missiles that it used to have. And anyway, it was not completely eliminated. So I want to see the Lebanese army taking those risks and defending its country and realizing the sovereignty of the Lebanese government, no matter what the price would be.
6: And turning to the diplomatic track, what would your expectations be from the meeting between the U.S. and Lebanese president in Washington?
7: I believe the Lebanese president will ask for you know, prices and rewards for the agreement, for the fact that for the first time Lebanese government is directly negotiating Israel and talking about peace. This is definitely a new thing. I believe that he will be looking for more assistance to the Lebanese army and more money to the Lebanese government. And I truly hope that the Americans will provide that, but under the condition that this time things are happening in a different way and that the Lebanese government is truly taking action against Hezbollah. By the way, not only with the disarmament issue, but also with the issue of the state within a state, ending the financial activity of Hezbollah, and actually realizing its sovereignty in different fields and services to the Muslim Shiite population.
1: Sarit Zahavi is founder and president of the Alma Research and Education Center. And as she was speaking in that recorded interview with Nomi Segal, we're continuing to watch here, as we always do, the evening newscasts on the various television stations, including our own, Kan, Channel 11, but also on Channel 12, for example. And they had a graphic just now which simply said that the message of the Lebanese president in his talks with U.S. President Trump, taking place at this hour, as far as we know, it's been taking place over the last hour or two. The message of the Lebanese president is he wants peace with Israel. So we will follow that as time goes on. To the escalation in the Gulf now. The United States last night attacked targets across Iran in a 10th consecutive night of strikes. Iran, in response, attacked American targets in several countries in the region, including Jordan again and Bahrain again. A senior Trump administration official told Khan that America's heavy blows on Iran will continue alongside diplomatic contacts. The official said that at this stage, U.S. President Donald Trump is interested in extracting a heavy price from Iran for violation of the Memorandum of Understanding regarding the Strait of Hormuz and the deaths of American soldiers in the conflict in recent days. You heard a few moments ago from the photo opportunity between the U.S. president and the Lebanese president that a reporter, at least on one occasion, the one that we played for you, was asking about Iran. Is there still diplomatic talks or is it only militarily right now? And you heard the president say, you know, that the Iranians want to talk, but if it's not serious, then the U.S. is not interested. That's what the president said earlier, just a couple of hours ago, and we played it for you a few moments ago at the Oval Office as President Trump sat alongside the Lebanese President Aoun. This afternoon, the Kuwaiti military reported incoming missiles and drones from Iran, and sirens were also sounded in Bahrain. The Washington Post newspaper reports that American intelligence estimates that Iran will not become more flexible in its positions despite the heavy military attacks on it. The report cites a CIA assessment that the regime in Tehran has demonstrated persistence despite the assassination of its leadership and the fact that much of its military capabilities were destroyed. The CIA recently assessed that Iran's economy could withstand a maritime blockade of 3 to 4 months at least. The report also notes that American intelligence views the conflict between the United States and Iran as stuck in a limbo between war and peace, with no sense of when it will end. We seem to have received some information a little while ago, again, on one of these evening newscasts, in this case from our own Khan Channel 11, that Israeli officials are saying they are monitoring what appear to be renewed protests, perhaps on the streets by the people of Iran against the regime. You might recall we had an interview late last week with Dr. Mordechai Kedar, an analyst and a researcher on the Middle East and Islam, and he was talking about the fact that it was big news potentially last week when the Americans started to attack in the Tehran area, because that could mean that President Trump was going after real regime change in Iran. So the question is whether anything has happened now that would spur, that would encourage, that would in any which way empower Iranian citizens who wish to overthrow the regime, whether they're back on the streets or not. It's a bit early to say. We got that preliminary report a little while ago, and yet again on another issue that we will have to follow up. In another development, the Wall Street Journal reported that Israeli intelligence has assessed that Iran moved thousands of nuclear centrifuges into Pickaxe Mountain, burying them deep underground and making them harder to target in aerial strikes. Citing U.S. and Israeli officials, the newspaper, the Wall Street Journal, reports that Israel told the U.S. its intelligence shows that Tehran made the move last fall following the 12-day war in June of 2025. During which the U.S. deployed B-52 bombers to strike Iran's underground nuclear facilities. CNN reported earlier this month that satellite imagery had shown trucks going in and out of the facility at Pickaxe Mountain, possibly indicating that Iran is working to rebuild its nuclear facilities. And in comments just made by President Trump, he has now vowed to attack that mountain facility and any other new such facility in Iran. Now a musical break. David Broza with Yihyeh Tov.

As you were listening to that beautiful music from David Broza, we've been watching a speech in Hebrew by Israel's president, Isaac Herzog, to the Israeli people tonight, discussing the election campaign. We'll be dealing with it, by the way, in the coming moments on this program. But what President Herzog wanted to talk about tonight is, of course, not he's above the politics. That's the job of the president. His job is to speak to the people as a nation, as in the theme of we are all in this together. And what President Herzog wanted to say, and we're getting more information now, even now from the reporters on the various evening newscasts, is that the Shin Bet has presented the president with information which points to the fact that there could be threats to just how ethical this entire campaign will be as we head into Election Day itself. Any threats which exist that we really have to stand on guard. And President Herzog said in his speech to the nation just now, just ended just this moment, that elections are a test for a democracy. He says to the Israeli people, we need to stick together during this election campaign. Again, he says he's been presented by the Shin Bet with threats that could exist. And President Herzog has himself pledged full support to the Central Elections Committee. They oversee the elections, and the president telling the Elections Committee, we are with you. We will do everything we can from the president's residence and, of course, the Shin Bet. But it needs more than that, says the president. Herzog is calling on political leaders not to cross red lines. I guess in their rhetoric, well, he got more specific because he relayed a message to those running in this upcoming election in the campaign that leads up to the October 27th Knesset election. He's saying to all of the people running, don't turn rivals into enemies. That was the theme. We have to realize we have to stick together, as I said a moment ago, is what he's telling the Israeli people. And he had a very poignant point that he also made, President Herzog speaking.

0: to the people just a moment ago. We can't wait. We can't wait for a disaster to unite. And of course, that resonates all over October 7th, because we know how divided our country was before October 7th. There were threats, by the way, back then. President Herzog addressed the people back then as well and said, when we are divided, we are democracy. Democracies are vibrant. We are meant to argue with one another. But again, as rivals, not enemies. We are not the enemies of one another. The enemies struck us on October 7th when they viewed us as weak, back on October 7th, 2023. So just a moment ago, President Herzog addressing the Israeli people, threats from the Shin Bet. We've got to stick together. We've got to keep this election campaign pure, clean, for the good of the Israeli people, that we are one people who work together even amid our differences. The words of and the thoughts to the point of what President Herzog was basically saying to the Israeli people now, broadcast, telecast, on all the television stations here. And that is the message as of this moment. And we will get into, as I say, the election campaign in just a moment, talking about different aspects of it. Let's get to other news, though. In the meantime, medical sources in the Gaza Strip have reported that parents and their four children were killed in an Israeli airstrike targeting their home this morning. IDF sources told Khan that the target of the strike was a Hamas terrorist. I don't believe we have a confirmation as to who that terrorist was and of his fate. The IDF is continuing to eliminate Hamas terrorists who took part in the October 7th massacre. The army said that an airstrike in the southern Gaza Strip 2 days ago killed Osama Abu Tim, a Hamas cell commander who took part in the raid on kibbutz near Oz and the kidnapping of three of the kibbutz residents, Nurit Cooper, Amiram Cooper, and Alex Dantzik. Additionally, he advanced terror attacks targeting IDF troops and Israeli civilians. The IDF said earlier that an airstrike in Gaza City on Saturday killed Hamas terrorist Adham Ibrahim Sha'aban Nasman, who directed the Gaza City Brigade's October 7th infiltration of Israeli communities in the Gaza periphery, and who throughout the war took part in holding numerous hostages captive, including Romy Gonen, Emily Damari, Ziv and Gali Berman, Eitan Moore, Matan Angrest, and Omri Miran. In recent months, he attempted to train and prepare terrorists for activity against the IDF in Gaza. At 28 minutes past the hour, the top stories at this hour. Lebanon's President Aoun meets at the White House with U.S. President Donald Trump. The pilot plan to deploy Lebanese forces in southern Lebanon has begun. The escalation continues in the Gulf, even as Israeli officials are also saying that they are monitoring protests that perhaps are going on at whatever to whatever extent by the people in Iran against the regime. The IDF continues to kill Hamas terrorists who took part in the October 7th massacre, and in an address to the Israeli people just a moment ago, President Isaac Herzog telling people that the Shin Bet has warned him that there are threats to the sanctity, to the ethics, to the purity of the upcoming Knesset election during the period of the campaign and perhaps on election day itself. President Herzog calling on those running in this election, your rivals are not your enemies. The people, to the people, he says, we have to stick together. We don't need, I would add those words, another October 7th. In other words, Israelis should be able to know that we are all in this together. We don't need the enemies with such attacks on October 7th to remind us of that. So amid these threats from the Shin Bet, President Herzog calling on both the people, but especially everybody out there, if you're demonstrating, campaigning, and of course, if you're running in this Knesset election, beware. We have to be one people and standing against the true enemy and keep this election pure. Commanders for Israel Security, a movement of over 550 retired IDF colonels and generals, as well as Mossad, Shin Bet Police, National Security Council, and Diplomatic Corps equivalents, that organization is calling on Attorney General Gali Baharav Miara and the Settlements and National Munitions Minister Orit Strzok to immediately cancel the allocation of 12 million shekels for funding the youth who stay in unauthorized farms and settlement outposts. posts in Judea and Samaria. The movement, the Commanders for Israel Security, argues that the funding encourages violent and other illegal activity, even though this is taking place what they say is just the guise of helping youth at risk. Commanders for Israel Security says further it will petition the High Court if the funding is not withdrawn. A vote scheduled for today in the Likud Central Committee on how it will choose its Knesset roster has again been delayed. The committee was due to vote on primary regulations and the Prime Minister's proposal to reserve 8 slots on the list for candidates of his choice. Khan reports that no new date has been set for the vote, but it is now likely to be coming up this coming Sunday, the beginning of the week at some point. Sources in the Likud have claimed that the delays serve Netanyahu by leading to cancellation altogether of the primaries and of the assembly of a list of an arrangements committee. So now we go to the election campaign in greater depth. We are going to now look at what yesterday's primary for the Democrats Party. We'll talk about them and the overall picture now with a pollster and a political strategist who also writes in the Haaretz newspaper. We're on the line to Dr. Dalia Shendlin. She is a public opinion research pollster and also a campaign strategist. So she knows about these kinds of things, which we now in Israel are enduring, should I say, you know, election campaigns. Dalia, let's talk about the primary which took place yesterday, the Democrats Party. This is a new thing, the bringing together of labor and merits, more or less. Tell us what you think about, we've seen the results now, what this does for the Democrats, where this puts them on the political map ahead of the October 27th Knesset election.
1: Well, first, remember that the party that you're talking about is polling in national polls between about 8 and 11 parliamentary seats. And that is already significantly better than the current Knesset strength of the two constituent parties that made up the Democrats Party. So the Labor Party in the outgoing Knesset has 4 seats, and Meretz didn't even cross the threshold last time. So
0: right,
1: already
0: none. Mm-hmm.
1: The Democrats is doing a little bit better. And I think what happened was with the primary, they really energized their base to some extent because, you know, there were a lot of very grassroots efforts to get people to register for the party so that they could vote in the primaries. And I think also the candidates were really connecting with the people who had registered. They were working very hard to get more people to register. And some of the candidates are outgoing lawmakers who have demonstrated a pretty impressive record, both in their Knesset activity, but also in the field, right? Some of them are very active and prominent in many of the protests. Some of them have been very, very active with relation to, you know, the campaign to get the hostages released, and just very closely connected with people, even sometimes across political aisles. And so I think that the conversation they were generating, the nature of the candidates, the fact that the candidates also reflected diverse issues in Israeli society. You have candidates from the center and the periphery of the country, what we call the periphery or the outlying areas of the country. You have candidates representing Mizrahim. You have candidates representing issues of religious pluralism. Again, candidates who were very involved in the hostage issue. And what I wrote about yesterday is also that there were a number of candidates who really, for the first time in a very long time, put the issue of Palestinians, occupation, and conflict resolution front and center after years in which most of the opposition parties, including even Labor and Meretz, were afraid to touch it. And that, you know, that generated vigorous debate. And so I think the energy was felt. How do we know that? Because A, mainstream media, who usually, you know, kind of ignore what's going on the left side of the map, and it just doesn't generally make headlines. It can be hard to break in. You know, a number of mainstream media outlets covered it with a sense of energy as well. They said, you know, there really is an interesting conversation and lots of, you know, involvement of people around this primary. That's one thing that I noticed. And the other is that the turnout was just incredibly high. I mean,
0: right.
1: The party had managed to register 112,000 people by the time of the cutoff date for voting in the primary, 114,000 altogether. That's what the party leader Yair Golan has said. And out of those, 97,000 voted. That's an incredibly high turnout. In other words, the people who have registered are very, very motivated to pick their candidates.
0: Right. So
1: I think, go ahead.
0: No, I was going to say this has been a full term, and we almost never have that in Israel, right? So, and not only a full term, but so much has happened. We had at the beginning of this government's term, we had the judicial overhaul, the protests, and the moves made by the government, you know, the protests against the government and the government moving, trying to move ahead with it. And we had the war. So where do you think the Israeli voter is right now in terms of after just before this 4-year term, we had one election after another. We couldn't form a government. Now we've gone to the other extreme, if you want to call it that. Where is the Israeli public right now looking at this election?
1: Well, when you say where is the Israeli public, you have to remember the Israeli public is you know, bitterly and deeply polarized.
0: Right.
1: First of all, you have, you know, Jewish citizens and Arab citizens who are in a completely different place with relation to both the government and the wars, right? Because the Arab citizens are completely, you know, have been supporting a ceasefire from the very beginning and take different positions from the Jewish population on all of these key issues, really. And within the Jewish population, you have an incredibly deep divide between those who are supporting the government and those who are against the current government. And those who are supporting the government are in the minority, but it's a big minority. And so, you know, I think that we can't really, it's very hard to characterize for that sense, but I can give you a sense of what each side thinks. Supporters of the government who number, but somewhere between 38 and I would say about 45%, that range of Israeli adults believe that, you know, the next government must be a right-wing government in order to continue and finish the wars, as they put it, and that the only way for Israel to be safe is through continued force and conquest and possibly expansion and annexation, et cetera, and not giving in and not giving in to global pressure, not giving in to Palestinians and taking more land and generally taking a militarist and religious ideological approach. And then on the other side of the map, you have a majority who are probably close to 60% of the population. And that's not only in terms of the voting patterns, but the positions on issues. That same roughly 60% are those who disagreed with the judicial overhaul, who supported a ceasefire with Gaza, primarily to get the hostages out, but, you know, fundamentally broke with the government over their conduct of the war in Gaza for those reasons. And those people, again, they're a majority of the Israeli adult population, and they want everything to be different, at least in terms of what they see as Netanyahu's corrupt, sectoral interest government, right, that essentially gives in on every issue to a fundamentalist religious ideology that is making Israel more theocratic, less democratic, much more bringing the country towards permanent war and conquest on numerous fronts that they think will, you know, really destroy Israel's prospects of being what they hope will be, you know, a liberal, democratic, globally integrated state. And I'm talking about from the perspective of those voters, regardless of whether Israel is that right now. And they, you know, are on the one hand, this is a big picture, you know, desire for change. On the other hand, there's also quite a bit in common with the current government when it comes to issues like occupation and Israeli-Palestinian conflict. In other words,
0: and a lot of people, people are saying, specifically because of the divisiveness within Israeli society right now, the politicians should try to form something as united as possible to bring together different elements of the different ideologies. Do you think that is something which might happen in this election as a result of the results?
1: I mean, I think we see that among the opposition, right? Among the opposition parties that are essentially center right or right wing, right? From whether it's, you know, Naftali Bennett, together with Yair Lapid, they've tried to come together and bring together the elements of their diverse ideology because Lapid is more of a centrist, who Israelis perceive as leaning left. And Bennett, of course, comes from the right, even to the right of Netanyahu. And then Eisenkot, you know, who's the leader of the current front runner party, who's kind of keeping his positions a bit amorphous and murky, but is trying to be seen as a pragmatist. Who wants to put Israel back on track to something more pragmatic, whatever that means. And then you have someone like Avigdor Lieberman, who's fundamentally right-wing, but, you know, wants to be in the opposition so he will at least be able to work with those other parties that I just mentioned. Yes, those parties are trying to at least, you know, find what they have in common in order to work together. And we see it from the way they have, again, that Bennett and Lapid have merged their party or combined their list for the purposes of the election.
0: Mm-hmm.
1: So the opposition is probably willing to do that. The Democrats, of course, would go into a government that was led by one of those parties in order to help them reach a majority. And probably even Ram would be prepared, the party representing Palestinian or Arab citizens of Israel.
0: Led by Mansour Abbas, right. Mm-hmm.
1: Yeah, they would go into a government too, and they would probably agree to the principles that, for example, Gadi Eisenkot has said that he would want in his government, such as, accepting Israel as a Jewish and democratic state, committing to the Declaration of Independence, and military or civilian service for everybody. Those are things that even Rahm would agree to. So yeah, I think the opposition is willing to do that. The coalition parties are willing to do that with each other. And I think the idea that Israeli society is striving for unity is tricky because people will say it. They say it over and over again in regular conversation. It's become like a mantra, a slogan. And I think there's not very much to it because no matter how much people talk about unity, what they really mean is everybody should come over to my side of the divide that I just mentioned.
0: All right. Well, we'll wait to see about that. Dr. Dalia Shendlin is a public opinion researcher, pollster. Dalia, thank you so much for your time. We'll continue to follow up, obviously, as we get closer. Thank you so much.
1: Thank you so much.
0: And now, Yuval Dayan, Hashemayim Shomrim.

0: 80-year-old Barry Levitt has been identified as the man killed when a balcony collapsed onto the roof enclosure of a ground-floor bakery in Jerusalem yesterday afternoon. Rescue teams found Levitt trapped beneath the rubble in critical condition. Firefighters worked to extract him, but medical teams declared him dead at the scene. He is survived by his wife and three children. Police were forced to release from custody due to lack of evidence a senior figure in the Jarushi crime family who is suspected of involvement in recent gunfire and grenade attacks targeting Japanica restaurant branches. Khan reports that the individual was arrested on Saturday, and today at a second remand hearing in court, the judge decided to release him with the consent of police. Another criminal figure from the crime ring was also released. Khan reports that the recent targeting of the restaurant branches is linked to a dispute between the Jarushi and Musli crime organizations. In a criminal shooting in Deir Hana in the Lower Galilee last night, an 8-year-old girl was seriously hurt. The local authority head said gunmen had come to murder her father, who fled, and instead they mistakenly shot her. In Jerusalem and Beit Shemesh, Haredi ultra-Orthodox rioted last night in protest over the arrest of a Haredi man who took part in recent demonstrations at the Beit Shemesh police station. The rioters blocked traffic in both cities, threw objects and police, and confronted them. In Tel Aviv, Haredi Orthodox protested outside the home of Attorney General Gali Baharav Miara. Idan Ben David, a neighborhood resident who was walking his dog, said he was assaulted by some of the protesters. He told Khan that as a reservist who bears the burden and is frustrated that they don't, and as a taxpayer who was angry over the cost of living who must also financially support hundreds of thousands of Torah scholars, to suddenly experience this kind of violence was a slap in his face. On the heels of the formation a few years ago of a movement called the Fourth Quarter, a new political party is springing up in the spirit of that movement. Explaining it further is Dr. Yoav Heller, who is chairman of the political party in the making. We're on the line to Dr. Yoav Heller. He is the chairman of a new party that's still in the midst of getting formed in the spirit of the Fourth Quarter. It would be, again, when you have that official name, you'll call it perhaps something else, but that is really what you're calling yourself. So first of all, let's tell our listeners, Yoav, what is the Fourth Quarter movement?
1: Fourth Quarter is a movement that was established 4 years ago. And I think the name, it's not an accounting firm nor a basketball game.
0: Right.
1: It's based on a quote by David Ben-Gurion in 1948 that Ben-Gurion was asked, what are you worried about, Prime Minister? And think about his situation. There's an invasion from the Arab countries. He needs to establish a state. And what this great man said, I'm worried about the days that Israel will be in its 70s. And a new generation will come about, a generation that did not know the Holocaust survivors, nor the pioneers. And I worry that that generation will dwell on the stories of the past rather than writing the story of the future. And we established this movement before Israel was 75. And we saw history, talking about Tisha B'Av also. And we know there was twice Jewish sovereignty in our history, once in the times of King Solomon and once in the Hasmoneites' time. And twice it did not celebrate 100 years because of internal dispute and turmoil that caused, among others, a invasion of superpowers from outside. The Jewish sovereignty was destroyed. So we established this movement on the premises that Israeli politics is stuck in hyperpolarization. Everything here is machnai, we say in Hebrew. Everything here is one camp against another.
0: Mm-hmm.
1: Everything is about identity, and we're having a hard time to actually create big reforms and create a broad consensus about them. So we are a civic movement, and there is a civic movement still with tens of thousands of members. And lately, we decided also to form a party in the spirit of the Fourth Quarter, which is an all-Israeli spirit, which is diverse, which provides a plan for big reforms in Israel, and see and test the water of politics.
0: Okay, so you speak in very large, ambitious terms. Okay, so first of all, we are in our upper 70s here in Israel. obviously, in 2028. That will be 80 years. So we're still in our upper 70s. You mentioned the reference of Ben-Gurion to our years in our 70s. And also tomorrow night is Tisha B'Av, which you referenced, and which is a day on which many people even fast. And it's considered the most tragic day on the Jewish calendar. So all of this is fitting into place. But tell me, what would you do with a party? Like, give more specifics, if you will, yes, of how you would stand out.
1: So first of all, there's a wave in Israel. It's not big enough, but it is a wave of 11 mandates to 14 mandates that we see in polls. I think that's consensus by now, of voters who don't have a political home. These voters are saying, enough with the polarization, enough with can Bibi, no Bibi.
0: No, Bibi meaning Netanyahu, that's your only ideology as to whether you want Netanyahu as prime minister. Uh-huh.
1: Yes,
0: okay.
1: No, it's an international phenomenon.
0: You're not the only party saying, you know, that we should not be doing that. But okay, go on. Mm-hmm.
1: Yes, our uniqueness. By the way, we are, at the end of the day, we want to be a part of a group of parties that are a home for these voters. But what is unique about us?
0: Yeah.
1: And that maybe correlates with the campaign that we're doing right now. There's a conception in Israeli politics, and the conception is that only by defeating one camp or another, you can actually create these big reforms in the judicial reform, in education, in service. Only by taking apart the Israeli society you could do that. And we created a movement that came from the field, from the shetach. Mm-hmm. We are not politicians. We did not come from politics. We came from Am Yisrael. And we wrote in these 4 years in huge, massive processes with thousands and tens of thousands of Israel, a judicial reform written by right, center, and left, what we call a new Israeli contract regarding service that was written by many, including Haredim, educational reform, and all of this is what we call participatory democracy. So we come with this, with a new spirit of politics, to break the conception. And the conception is that you either can be in old politics, meaning yes Bibi, no Bibi, or that you can package yourself as something new, but rather you're not new. You were here a part of the conception. So we think, we asked the Israeli public, don't you want one new player? Because at the end of the day, these elections, the results, you're going to vote and get something similar. It's going to be probably a gridlock. It's going to be probably, at best case scenario, narrow government based on non-Zionist forces. And let's say the truth, there's a good chance we'll go into another round of elections. So it's about time to break that conception, because I think we're endangering our future here.
0: So when you yourself, Yoav, acknowledge the fact that, you know, as of now, you're not even officially a party and you would be small and you would join forces with others, you said, do you mean that after the election or perhaps for the election to actually go together with other parties? You know, various parties do that. They join forces for election day, that you form a name that would... Yeah. Would amalgamate a few different parties. Is that what you're talking about? Which way?
1: Yes. The second part. Not, mm-hmm. not at all cost. Mm-hmm. But we tell Israelis, and by the way, we have by now already, we're a month and a half in this game, and we have the biggest field operation that any party has. We don't have the name recognition as others. But if we can create a combination of, first of all, new players, new movements that came into politics, and maybe then to gather up with other existing politicians that do not belong to one of the blocs, then we could do here something interesting that actually can bring historical change. It could be before the elections, it could be after, because maybe, and we're going to test the water, mm-hmm. maybe there's a big chance here that what we call the alliance of the newcomers will actually create an appetite for Israelis, that one party will bring a total new spirit, ideas, and momentum into politics. And I'll tell you something interesting. We did not go to politics based on a decision by me. We had a vote. We said to the activists, this belongs to you. It doesn't belong to an individual. In the vote participated 12,000 members. 69% voted, let's establish a party in the spirit of the fourth quarter. And 31% voted against. And the party is totally separated from the movement. But this movement is a big movement and is working. The mission of the movement is to lower polarization, for different Israelis to meet, to write policy papers that are written participatory democracy between different people. And now we want to bring these ideas, these policies, and the spirit into Israel politics. It's about time we renew ourselves.
0: Okay. Yoav Heller is chairman of the party in the spirit of the fourth quarter, or whatever the official title will be when the time comes. Yoav, thank you very much for your time.
1: Thank you, David.
0: We'll wrap it up with the weather and headlines, but first, Aviv Geffen, Kfarim Shel Ahava.

The Weather Bureau says it'll be a bit hotter tomorrow with an additional rise in temperatures expected on Thursday and charade of hot and dry conditions setting in. Temperatures forecast for tonight and tomorrow, Jerusalem 21 to 32, Tel Aviv 24 to 31, Haifa 23 to 31, Tzfat 23 to 34, Tiberias 24 to 38, Be'er Sheva 22 to 36, and in Eilat from 30 tonight going up to 43 degrees Celsius tomorrow. The top stories tonight. President Herzog addresses the nation. We have to act together to ensure that the campaign and Knesset election take place smoothly. The Shin Bet is warning of threats, he says. Herzog tells the nation to stick together. Your rival is not your enemy. Lebanon's President Aoun meets at the White House with U.S. President Trump. The pilot plan to deploy Lebanese forces in southern Lebanon has begun. The escalation continues in the Gulf as Israel says it is monitoring renewed protests in Iran. The IDF continues to kill Hamas terrorists who took part in the October 7th massacre. That is the news. Join us tomorrow night at 8 p.m. on Kanareka, the foreign languages channel of the Israeli Public Broadcasting Corporation, together with sound engineer Yorai Picker. This is David Zev in Jerusalem. Good night.